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7: I'm Nick Felucca, Monday night in Major League Baseball. All the dust settling from the trade deadline. The Dodgers trying to avoid a fourth straight loss tonight, beginning a series with the Cubs at Wrigley. 7-4 Chicago, bottom of the fifth inning. Cubs with 3-2 run homers up. All-star Justin Robleski, Seiya Suzuki, Kevin Alcantara, and Carson Kelly all going deep. Michael Busch adding a solo shot as well to stake the Cubs to the 3-run lead. Chicago active at the deadline, acquiring Clay Holmes to bolster the starting rotation this afternoon. Kevin Gausman appeared last night as well. Yankees acquiring outfielder Elliot Ramos from the Giants, who was an all-star in 2024, has a 728 OPS so far this year. Their other deadline addition, Luis Garcia Jr., making his Yankees debut tonight in the series opener against the Cardinals. St. Louis on top, though, 6-3 in the top of the seventh inning. Alec Burleson with a two-run homer early to set the table for St. Louis. Burleson adding another two-run shot. Pair of homers, four driven in for him on the night. Austin Wells going deep for the Yankees. Elsewhere, the Pirates upgrading their pen, adding Luke Weaver in a trade with the Mets this afternoon, taking on the Brewers in the top of the seventh. Pirates lead it 4-3. Spencer Horwitz bases clearing double in the top of the third. The difference right now.
8: 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Coming up on Tuesday, the Golics Senior and Junior in studio as Jeff Passan reviews the trade deadline with us and Ladd McConkey from the Chargers. 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
1: Sports Radio 94 WIP. Phillies a 6-3 win over the Nationals. Bryce Harper with that shot in the 8th inning. Consecutive games with a home run for the first time since June 20th and 21st against the Mets. Phillies snapping a 6-game losing streak in games where Aaron Nola was the starting pitcher. Well, Tarek Skubal will start and make his debut for the Dodgers on Tuesday. Another high-profile debut on Monday. That's next. SportsCenter All Night continues. 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
1: Chuck Oliver Show continues on this Tuesday, and they have a little bit of an unfamiliar feel this year. I'm used to Penn State virtually every season of my lifetime. They've got a best of at Penn State, best in the conference. Back when they were independents, they may have best in America. Offensive line, running backs, a lot of places. No more so than linebacker. And when I say it's an unfamiliar feeling, that may be the best unit for Penn State this year. And you don't know any of the linebackers yet because most of them came from Iowa State. We're used to Chop Robinson. We're used to Micah Parsons. We're used to whoever. And we know the guy because he's been at Penn State for a year or two or three working his way up. That is not the case this year. So a lot of positives to talk about with Penn State, but getting back into the national title race, that's honestly the focus there, and it should be. Let's welcome on an expert when it comes to the Nittany Lions, Central Daily Times Penn State beat guy John Sauber. John, welcome back. How's your Tuesday?
2: It's going good so far, can't blame. But yeah, this is a year of turnover at Penn State. It's honestly very strange, I think, for all of us up here too.
1: Yeah, and there's a lot of places that we can start. Like I said, there's a bunch of positives, including, I mean, if you're going to bring some linebackers, bring old men that already know your system. And so that's kind of what they did. But let's start on offense, of course, because that is a place where you may be a little bit more familiar with the names. Rocco Becht, tell everyone, if you haven't watched a whole lot of Iowa State, like, he was a reason to watch in my mind, and he did the popular thing and followed the head coach over. What do you think the focus is going to be of the offense?
2: Yeah, I think it's going to be a lot of putting on Rocco in situations to succeed, right? He was dealing with injury last year, and his non-throwing shoulder had to get surgery after the offseason. He is 100% now. He's feeling a lot better, started throwing toward the end of spring ball. But yeah, I think he's a gamer at quarterback, right? He's going to stick his head down and try and get extra yards on running plays. He's going to try and make tight window throws. He's kind of, you know, the offensive coordinator's dream and nightmare at the same time, right? Because you're going to be begging him to slide on some of these plays and not take these hits. But at the same time, he's going to pick up every extra yard he can when he does take off. And when he throws, he believes in himself, right? So he's going to try and make, like I said, those tight window throws. He's going to take those deep shots. And, you know, this offense is going to go as Rocco goes. I think that is going to be the major selling point for this team, is watching him play in his final year of eligibility in college football. But yeah, I think he's going to dictate just how good this offense can be, because they're going to lean on him, they're going to lean on physicality, and they're going to lean on a lot of heavy personnel with a bunch of tight ends out there.
1: All right, I was way wrong about the Penn State season last year. I had him playing Clemson in a bowl game, but it was the national championship game, not anything in a baseball park. And a lot of that was based around the two record-setting, like, eighth-year running backs that they had. And I wound up, like I said, being wrong about a lot about Penn State. What happens this year? Because there's a kid from Ohio State that I'm James Peoples, who I look at and go, he may be the best of the bunch, but I know that, again, when a coach brings somebody from over, when there's a holdover, which there is, there's a lot of good options in the backfield. Just kind of work through that three or four deep.
2: Yeah, I think you're right. There's three guys that will get a lot of touches in this backfield. You know, it's Carson Hansen, who you mentioned comes over from Iowa State, who the coaching staff really trusts and believes they can rely on as a bell cow back. But James Peoples from Ohio State, you know, was the starter there for a little bit before losing that job, but has proven

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0: Lamar Jackson throwing and running healthy. Derrick Henry still being Derrick Henry. Zay Flowers taking the top of the defense off, and then hope one of these other wide receivers that you might not be drafting in your fantasy actually has a waiver wire moment where you're just all over that guy. Mm. 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Mike Jr., Mike Sr. coming out in just a matter of moments. 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Ladd McConkey, Hour 3, but Mike Golic Jr. and Sr. coming up next.
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0: 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That's what they say to me, say to me,
1: 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Never give up. 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

0: Hey, welcome back. Great to have you with us. And Stephen is up next. Good afternoon, Stephen.
1: Hey, Bob. Thanks for taking my call. It's the first time I've called in, and I've watched you for a long time over the years. But I'm here in Nebraska. I'm an OU fan, and I'm a big SEC conference fan. But, you know, I always get the debate with all these Husker fans. And I just kind of want to know your opinion on what is it going to take for Nebraska to get back to those Blue Bill days?
0: Well, number one, they're not going back to those days because they're impossible to replicate. And Nebraska for 30 or 40 years was one of the two or three biggest names. And part of the reason they did that was because they had an advantage. They had a redshirt program that was the best in the country. They got people into their program. They had them for 5 years. The difference between a Nebraska freshman and a senior was really incalculable. I think they're capable of being good, and I think they've been close to that. I mean, I actually think Matt Rhule is a good coach. He has just probably been the most snake bit coach I've ever seen. He's lost, I don't know, maybe 10 games in the last 5 years on the final possession. But I think they can be a respectable team again, but you just can't go back. It's like Alabama's fighting it right now. You can't go back to an era like they had in the 60s and 70s or the one they just got through having. I don't know if anybody can be as successful as what Bob Devaney and Tom Osborne were at Nebraska.
1: Oh, well, I appreciate your input. It's always good to have something like that.
0: Yeah, thanks. Appreciate it. Listen, I've been to one game there, and it is unique. It's one of those standalone places, but it's just there's just so many aspects of college football today that are different than they used to be, and everybody's dealing with that. USC is dealing with it. Notre Dame dealt with it, has overcome it, it looks like. Some of it's the right personnel, and I think the Frost debacle was really a setback for them because they brought in one of their own who was he was probably the most heavily recruited and coveted coach in the country. And he went back to his alma mater and was a disaster. I think Rhule will get them to respectability. Thanks for the call. Annabelle is up next. Good afternoon.
2: Hey, Paul. Thank you so much for taking my call.
0: Thank you. Thanks a lot.
2: Yeah, I wanted to talk about the big game second weekend for me is going to be Michigan and Oklahoma because I feel like those are two teams that have got a lot to prove, and that's going to be their first big moment. And we got two quarterbacks that have got a lot to prove as well with Bryce Underwood and John Mateer. So I wanted to know what you're expecting from that game and what you're expecting from those two teams coming up.
0: Yeah, Annabelle, thanks for the call. I think that is a really underrated game. I think that game is probably the most critical game of the OU season, and we're going to talk about that in a minute. Here's why. I don't think OU is going to go to Georgia and win that game. So if OU doesn't beat Michigan, they're going to be sitting there heading into Red River on October 10th with two losses and literally the entire season on the line. And that's not even counting road games later on at State, at Florida, both losable, by the way, at Missouri, and then the two home games against Ole Miss and A&M. So rarely has Brent Venables faced a game. I mean, he's faced a couple of them last year at Tennessee and Alabama and survived. But this game is going to be critical because he has everything seemingly in great shape. And it could all slip away. Now, right now, I think OU should beat Oklahoma. Should beat Michigan. Michigan is going to be a good program under Kyle Whittingham and with Bryce Underwood. But I think Oklahoma right now is a better program. We'll let George talk about that in a few minutes. Let me check in with Floyd, who is in Florida. Hello, Floyd.
3: Hey, Paul. Good to talk to you, buddy. Hey,
0: thank you very much.
3: What have you heard anything about Indiana? Are they going to do the ridiculously thing that they did last year and go through undefeated? Have you heard anything?
0: Have I heard whether they're going to be undefeated? Is that what you're asking me?
3: Well, you know, I don't think they're going to be undefeated, but, you know, they were just, they just went through everyone last year. It was undefeated. Of course, they got that, quarterback from Mendoza, and they, you know, I'm a lifelong Alabama fan, but, man, it was just ridiculous how they went through everybody last year.
0: Floyd, thanks for the call. It was ridiculous, and it was shocking. And a lot of people, including myself, never could understand how they did it. But they did it. They had a perfect team. And Cignetti was able to pull that off. I think the challenge would be much more this year. First of all, the pressure is going to be enormous. The schedule, once they get to the Big Ten, far more difficult. I mean, they don't play anybody non-conference, so they have an advantage that everybody in the SEC gets to avoid. But if you look at the schedules closely, first of all, North Texas, Howard, and Western Kentucky, I mean, that's just North Texas is probably North Texas is probably better than some of the Big Ten schools they'll be playing. But what happens, you know, that Nebraska is the first major test in Ohio State and Michigan. I mean, it's just right there in a row. They've got two road games. Southern Cal, they should win that game. At Washington will be tricky. I mean, if I had to guess right now, I would say, you know, they're looking like a 10-2 team to me and back to the playoffs. Thanks for the call. Appreciate it very much. Brandon is in Kentucky, and you're on the air. Hello, Brandon.
4: Hey, Paul. How you doing? I just got a few quick ones for you here, and then I'll hang up and listen to you. So, real quick, what's your thoughts on Will Stein? What's your outlook on him over the next few years? Obviously, in today's world, if you have a good quarterback, a lot's possible. And obviously being a developer of quarterbacks. So just want to know what your thoughts are over the next few years for Will at Kentucky. Then a couple comments. I think Missouri is a real dark horse this year. Austin Simmons, I think he has a lot going for him. And then Ahmad Hardy, I think they've got a stable there. And then I think what they've done on defense this year in the transfer portal and then what they've got coming back.

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7: And we welcome you back. And a big story brewing in Tallahassee. Not the one you think. But a new coach has arrived and a new spirit at a historically rich school. And we're talking about Florida A&M. Quinn Gray, who played quarterback there, is a new coach. Coach, first of all, thank you. Congratulations on the job, and thanks for making time for us.
8: It's a pleasure, man. Thanks for having me, and looking forward to getting this thing started and get this thing back on track.
7: Well, I don't need to tell you, but I would like to talk about this just for a second, because this is historically well-known school that I'll tell you a quick story. My first job, I covered a number of things in Louisiana, and I accompanied the legendary Eddie Robinson down to the Orange Bowl, and they played in the Orange Blossom Classic. I believe they lost that game, by the way. Doug Williams was on the sidelines that day. But that was my introduction to how serious folks take football in not only that league, but around Tallahassee and around college football, indeed, with the rivalries that you have. I know you're playing in the Orange Blossom Classic, but just, you know, you've lived it. You were a star quarterback there, and now you're the head coach.
8: Yeah, Paul, you know, this HBCU spectrum and the things that come along with HBCUs is really no different than the SEC, to be honest with you, because the brand of football that we play, because before the SEC, it was all truly about the HBCU and the HBCU players, until segregation and all that good stuff. So, the coaches like Eddie Robinson, Jake Gaither and things of that magnitude, because you had coaches like Woody Hayes and all those people that would come clinic with, Coach Jake Gaither here, right here in Tallahassee, only blocks away from my office. So, the historical piece as it relates to black college football, man, it's to be spoke about, and I hope one day they do some type of a series on it, so the people of these days and the student athletes of these days understand the rich history of it.
7: Well, you played it, and yeah, I know you talked a lot about culture. You have to build the right culture, but how do you communicate the past, the history of Jake Gaither and so many other people to your current players, and remind them of what they are representing?
8: Well, for us, our culture and what we have here at Florida A&M, it still resonates throughout our building. You see representation of the past in and out and throughout our building as it relates to Jake Gaither, Billy Joe, the historical coaches that have coached here at one point. And when I first got here back in January, I made it a point to make sure that our student athletes understood who those people that have built the foundation for us to stand on are. And every meeting that we had as it relates to spring ball, we had a history lesson in terms of past players, past coaches that helped build the foundation that is Florida A&M University. So for us, our players are very in tune with the guys that have come before them now, because before I got here, you know, there were guys that I would mention that they had no idea about. So, you know, as it relates to the culture, we wanted to make sure that we gave these kids the history lesson that they needed to understand the colors that they wear, why they wear them, why we're called the Rattlers, you know what I mean, and things of that magnitude. So we're on our way to making sure that we're setting the standard as it relates to understanding the rich history here at Florida A&M, and our student athletes are very understanding of that.
7: And I know you alluded to it, but when they walk in that building, they see the eight black national championships. I know today that a lot of people, you know, are glassy-eyed, like, what are you talking about? But that is the history of you, of your program, of so many other programs as well.
8: Mm-hmm, absolutely. And it also goes back to us being the very first FCS national champions, you know what I mean, back in 1978. So that rich history and that those accomplishments are very much told in and around our building. And our student athletes understand the standard as it relates to the people that set those standards before they got here. Because, you know, at the end of the day, we have a rich tradition in winning. And, you know, the last couple of years, there's been some not so good years, but at the end of the day, we're not, focusing on that. We're focusing on making sure that we take this thing and push, move it in the right direction and make sure we get Florida A&M football back on the mat where it rightfully belongs.
7: Well, I know you're concentrating on Albany State, but you got Miami on the schedule. You got a lot of opportunities this year to be seen that second weekend as well in the Orange Blossom Classic. How do you turn a culture around at a place that's used to winning but has hit some speed bumps along the way?
8: Well, to be honest with you, Paul, man, we, fortunately, you know, with the schedule we have, we got a Division II national champion, HBCU national champion. We got a Division I HBCU national champion, and we got a FBS national champion runner-up in the first 3 weeks. So for us, you know, it's about making sure that they understand what it's going to take to win football games and getting back to winning and the attitude that it takes and helping them understand. One of the things that we've implemented is making sure that we got all of the guys back in the dorm so they can get to know each other. And making sure that we understand how each other ticks and how we react in adverse situations. And the only way we're going to know that is to know each other. And for us, we got to make sure that we're building that family atmosphere so guys are comfortable being vulnerable. Because if you're not comfortable being vulnerable around your teammates, there's a lot of things that you'll hold in and you'll react in ways that we don't know anything about. So for us as coaches, we wanted to make sure that we got to know our players deep on a deeper level just versus the surface level. So we do a lot of things as it relates to team activities that give us a chance as coaches and as teammates to get to know each other. And that's the way that you build a culture, over time. I think for us, it's sort of kind of expedited because of the time. We've only been here since January and we got to put this thing together here before August 29th. But at the end of the day, I think we're headed down the right path. And, we got some players here that have been here, that are mixed in with some guys that played for us at Albany State last year that understand what it looks like to play in this culture and play for us as coaches. So I think we're on our way to get these guys on track to do what it is that we want to do this season.
7: And I know patience is difficult, but you've already alluded to the schedule. You've been a coach for a couple of years now. This isn't new, but you do want to get off to a fast start. You know that that's difficult. How do you deal with your own staff and where you don't want to trickle down to your team so a level of exasperation because you want to build this thing the right way, I'm sure.
8: Absolutely. And I think, you know, for me, it's coaching up the coaching staff as well. And it's not about just coaching up the players because, you know, we do have some guys that are new to myself and how we do things. But I also have enough coaches that have been with me over the last several years that understand what it's supposed to look like and that'll be able to help these coaches the newer coaches understand what the expectation is. And as we have been together, we've done a lot of things together over the last 6 to 7 months that have allowed us to come together in jail a lot quicker than some may think. So for us, just understanding what the standard is as it relates to getting our guys ready to play and making sure that we're putting our guys in the best situation to be successful is what it's truly all about. Because it's always standards over feelings at the end of the day. Because as long as we ain't worried about your feelings and you understand what the standard is, I think we're headed down the right direction.
7: I'm sure you've been asked about 100 times this question already, but you're playing your old team, even though you're at the team you used to play for. How do you approach something like that? Obviously, you took some people with you, a few left behind. What do you think that's going to be like?
8: It's going to be fun, man. You know, it's the first game of the season. We're really focused in on going out and playing good football. You know, all the pageantry of winning a D2 HBCU national championship will be behind us. Obviously, we'll see some familiar faces and, you know, we'll have a good time, say hello and shake hands and all that good stuff prior to the game. But once that ball is kicked off and that whistle blows, it's a different situation at the end of the day. There's another opponent across the field from us that's trying to do something to us that we don't want to happen, and we're going to act accordingly. So, looking forward to having fun with it, leading up to the up to the game. But at the end of the day, once that ball kicks off, it's all hands on deck to try and win a football game.
7: Coach, what a pleasure! I can't wait to follow it this season, and it's great to meet you, and great to see your program on such a large national stage. We appreciate your time.
8: Hey, Paul, man, I appreciate you guys, and look forward to seeing you throughout the season.
7: I can't wait. Thank you very much, Coach. That was really fun. Just getting a little different perspective on college football. It's not always played in the 110,000 seat stadium. We'll take a short break. We are coming back with much more right after this.
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13: Sophistication, class, restraint, dignity. 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
18: You have cancer. 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